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1: That's right, you heard right. The secret word for tonight is Mud Shark. And of course, with the Mud Shark secret word is the Mud Shark arpeggio. A marvelous little arpeggio. And now, the mating call of the adult male Mud Shark.
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0: vocal star of the evening, one of the originators of the blues, to be sure. This fellow's been in the vanguard of the top R&B stars for many, many years. We'd like to bring out the big star of our show tonight, Mr. Shake, Rattle, and Roll, Joe Turner. Here he is.
1: Now when I get the blues, get me a rocking chair. 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

0: Matheny on the occasion of his 72nd birthday. How is that guy only 72 years old? I'll tell you one thing. When I got an up-close and personal look at him from the 10th row of a Morristown concert hall years ago, I saw a lot of hair and a lot of white teeth and not much else when he was on stage. So some fountain of youth somewhere is getting most generous gulps and slurps from Pat Metheny, who can play like it's nobody's business. And that selection was from the new trio that he works with, Chris Fishman, Joe Dyson, Pat Metheny, Side Eye, and the track called In On It, Pat Metheny. I could play a lot of music by him that would tickle your toes, but this will do for tonight. Off times, most times, on the Pale-Faced Parabola. It's a one-and-done situation. Kind of like this right now. Arthur, sing your song, son.
1: This next song is called Between Clark and Hilldale.

Right this way, just step right into the greatest show on earth. In the center ring, our top attraction, you get your money's worth. Come see the dancing elephants, the biggest thing on wheels. Ah, the little boy's first circus, I wonder how it feels. With wonder does this magic land fill his widened eyes. Look now, there's the zebras, this show's a real surprise. The polar bears arrive on cue, on bikes they sally forth. They're mighty cool, but then it's true, they're from the frozen north. And now the clowns will stop the show with your most kind permission. A rockin' flat so you will know it's time for intermission.

Frank settled down out in the valley, and he hung his wild years on a nail that he drove through his wife's forehead. He sold used office furniture out there on San Fernando Road and assumed a $30,000 loan at 15.25% and put a down payment on a little two-bedroom place. His wife was a spent piece of used jet trash, made good Bloody Marys, kept her mouth shut most of the time, had a little chihuahua named Carlos that had some kind of skin disease and was totally blind. They had a thoroughly modern kitchen, self-cleaning oven, the whole bit. Frank drove a little sedan. They were so happy. One night, Frank was on his way home from work. He stopped at the liquor store, picked up a couple of Mickey's Big Mouths, drank them in the car on the way to the Shell station. Got a gallon of gas and a can. Drove home, doused everything in the house, torched it. Parked across the street laughing, watching it burn, all Halloween orange and chimney red. And Frank put on a top 40 station, got on the Hollywood freeway, headed north. Never could stand that dog.

I have two go-to Ween records. The other one is Chocolate and Cheese with Buenos Tardes Amigo on it. And then there's this one, just reissued as a 3-CD set via the thoughtful folks who love to plunder our wallets at alarming intervals, us record collectors out there. And I succumbed because I haven't been able to find my 12 Country Greats CD in a long time. So now I don't have to look anymore. This is an instrumental on disc number 3, which is Outtakes, and it's called Spaghetti. And because Ween, in the dictionary, under irreverent, is Gene and Dean's picture, they named this track Spaghetti for a spaghetti western. I listened to the first disc

the other day while I was trying to make myself look busy around the land of Bohemia. And I had to laugh out loud at a couple of tracks. Piss Up a Rope is hilarious, but my favorite track has always been Mr. Richard Smoker. You could do the math, I think. There's this whole idea of them calling this guy out. Very funny. Takes me back to being, 14 in high school. Ween, and I think they count on that kind of humor. Spaghetti from the new 3-CD deluxe set of 12 country greats. I be Jumpin' JB. He's the mystery man, the big guy, has done part one of his appointed rounds in getting my ASS up here tonight so we can have at you after a week off for a tune-up. Here until midnight oceanic time when we toss the deed to the free FM mansion to the guy whose name is on it, our OG Phil Gray, and the retrospect program number 740. For the rest of yous, Podcastville. And apparently, we're no longer on Spotify, which I'm not losing any sleep over, but it is a necessary portal in the modern age of communication. And I'm certain, I haven't got the official word yet, but I'm certain I played too many artists that don't have contracts with Spotify. So Spotify can make justifications with their legal team and not pay people. 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We're in part A of our triptych. Tonight, your ears. Tomorrow, the world. Look out, third rock from the sun. We're coming to get you. Preceding Ween, Tom Waits, whose tribute record will be out before the end of the year, and it's filled with A-listers. Can't wait. I think this is Shane McGowan, one coming out also around November or December. When the music business used to come alive with the Sound of Music, and now it's kind of routine. I mean, there's some releases that you want to buy. Listen, it's not the avalanche anymore that it used to be, and I can speak from a position of knowledge for a change on this one because I've owned a independent retail record shop for the last close to 40 years. Thank you. Tom Waits from Swordfish Trombones. Now, this was the disc, and he says, jet-propelled by his marriage to Kathleen Brennan, Irish lass. Thank you. Where she encouraged him to go further out than he already was. And we know about the whole drunken hobo thing from the 1970s. Got up the heart attack and Vine and started to stretch his wings a little bit. And then on Swordfish Trombones, kaboom. Nevermore, said the Raven. Well, Thomas, play it straight. And he has it. And I think we're the better for it. New music from a band called Low Cut Connie. They're from the Philadelphia area. I believe the lead is Adam Werner or Wiener. Ween could write a song around that. The name of the disc, if I could read it here in the dim light of Studio A, Living in the USA. Heard the track called Get Down to end the first set of tunes here at Studio A, where we're live to Hard Drive. Low Cut Connie's a good band. I've got several other discs. It's got a certain ribald energy.

Yes, I said ribald. As opposed to bald, which was the emphasis of the song by Spirit. One of my all-time besties, I'm not ashamed to say. Their first four-record run to glory. Forevermore, said the Raven. Taken from the 12 Dreams of Dr. Sardo.

Cue the applause machine for the studio audience. This is 2026 music by a cat named David Hilliard and his band, the Rocksteady Seven. The album's called Home for Dinner. For those people who don't work an erratic schedule, like me. It features Larry McDonald. Not old McDonald or Ronald McDonald, but Larry McDonald. And this is a version of the old Friends of Distinction hit called Grazing in the Grass. And I like the vibes. That's why I let them play, dagnabbit. African music before that, from the deserts of the Dark Continent. Imarhan, with track number one on the new disc. Look it up, because I'm not going to try. And here comes Lee.

Well, a brief sip at the well of Oliver Nelson, who made one of the greatest jazz records I've ever heard, The Blues, The Truth, or The Blues and the Abstract Truth from 1960. Lee Ritenour took it and covered it to fine effect, because he can really play when he wants to. And from the album of the same name, the title track, GRP Records, normally a label to avoid when if you want to avoid slick jazz, but this one's pretty good. Stolen Moments, Lee Ritenour, coming out of both David Hilliard and the Rocksteady Seven, and E. Marhan testing fate once again.

0: Well, no test you have to pass for the final quest of our program. The mystery man. The man who stirs the drink here at Studio A. Now stepping up to microphone number two, or sitting down, more to the case, to play us his outro music, which has become a point in the sand every week that makes the show go to where it's supposed to go. And where that, some of that is retrospect number 740. Coming up next for people who listen to Free FM in the Night. Please remember and don't ever forget, our social media page will reveal the many places you can hear us via podcast. Just in case you miss a fun-filled moment of our fracas, Mystery Man, you have ventured far and wide to gift us with tonight's selection. And it is...
1: we are going to hear something from a band called Valravn from Denmark. The tune is called Oliver Ridaros. Ridaros. Oliver Ridaros. And it's sung in the language of the Faroe Islands, which is a language that sounds a lot like Icelandic, and it's said to be the closest thing to Old Norse, the language of the ice of the Vikings.
0: Did you see that recent thing on social media where supposedly it's now been confirmed, as if it wasn't, that the Vikings were here 500 years before Columbus?
1: I haven't seen that particular posting, but I think that's been theorized.
0: Yes. Yeah, there's things that date back to the year before Chris and the Nina Pinta and the Santa Maria.
1: Right.
0: So we have reached the end of our hour and 58-minute tour de farce as we put the wheels back on after a week where they done fell off. Back in 7 days to haunt you, taunt you, and flaunt the gift of music, which we pass on here from the management and staff of the Pale-Faced Parabola to your ears around the world and across the universe. Thank you to the Mystery Man. Thank you to the Big Guy, our team. And stay tuned for retrospect number 740 here on Free FM. Dig in seven. Back to love you long time then. 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
6: 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It is episode 740 and I have titled this one The Garage Military Industrial Complex. Reasons will become clear later. Well, actually, reasons will become about as clear as anything can be on this show. But later in the show, we have Cold War Paranoia, Secret Agent Fuzz, and more. But to start us off, a band called The Cavaliers, The with two E's. This is Congregation for Anti-Flirts, Inc.

0: It's Retro Spec 60s Garage Funk Show, episode 740, three tracks out of the States. Starting off with The Cavaliers. Now, they recorded as Cavaliers with a C and Cavaliers with a K, originally releasing that track on a label called Pharaoh in January 1967, backed with a surf instrumental called Seaweed, unusually titled Congregation for Anti-Flirt Inc. Followed that up with Mr. Art Guy, who you heard from. He had been a member of the New Dimensions and a band called Smokestack Lightning, but also released a promotional record in 1967 on a label called Valiant. His first solo attempt was not actually a solo attempt at all. He recruited a former bandmate, Jimmy Greenspoon. They performed as a duo and recorded a song called Funny Feeling. Following that, he chose to try it on his own. He played drums and sang lead on a track with a bunch of studio musicians. The track we had, Where You Gonna Go? That track got quite a bit of airplay, but not enough really to make his career take off. But it's had a lot of attention more recently. We'll talk about that in a moment. Then we had a band called Backgrounds, a release on a label called Senko Records out of Hollywood, California. February 1967, we had the A-side called Day Breaks at Dawn. Now, what unites these three tracks is that they have all been re-released on a label out of Gloucester in the UK, owned by Glyn Bowen, called Hyperloop Records.
1: Hello, this is Glyn from Hyperloop Records in the UK. If you would like to look at some of the records that I've been involved with, you can find them at hyperlooprecords.bigcartel.com, or you can find me on Facebook at Hyperloop Records, Twitter at Hyperloop R, and I'm on Instagram as well as Hyperloop Recordings. Thanks very much.
0: They're known for their reissues with emphasis on garage rock, surf and psych records, and I played them all for a couple of reasons. Firstly, Glyn very generously sent me copies of them all. And secondly, in the last few days, I've taken a trip down to the other end of New Zealand to a city called Dunedin, where I popped into a vinyl DJ night that my mate runs called Vinyl Vibes. You can find them on Insta, Vinyl Vibes NZ. And, well, because I don't have a lot of 45s, I didn't want to take LPs on a plane, I chose to play three Hyperloop Records tracks, those three tracks that made up the first set in this show. Speaking of Glyn Bowen, if you want to hear more from him and Hyperloop Records, go to our archives and find episode 600, where Glyn was my guest selector.
2: He's a little bit suspect. If you check his past, I don't want to say that because I don't like to create controversy, but very suspect.
0: 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Stan Meredith and the Shadows out of Oxford, Indiana. This is an A-side called Don't Speak to Strangers.

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0: Four tracks, starting off with Stan Meredith and the Shadows, Don't Speak to Strangers on KJ Records in 1965. Followed up with a B-side from the Comanches on Hickory Records, 1964 release called Missed Your Lovin', one of two 45s from the Comanches. The first was a track called Half As Much As You in 1963, Missed Your Lovin', the B-side on Pie in 1964. Then we had The Other Ends, formed as the Sonics in 1964 out of Sydney, Australia. They won the New South Wales 1966 Hoadleys Battle of the Bands and changed their name to the Loose Ends. Now, there was a British band with that name, so they chose their name The Other Ends. Just one single recorded, released on a label called Go! ! In Australia in 1967, The Other Ends with Without You, and we wrap the set with a B-side from the Rogues, Inc. Only 45 from this band of members from Savannah High School in Georgia. B-side called People Say.
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0: Well, last week I played a little trailer for one of the other Free FM shows. I'm going to do that again. 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
0: Well, the theme of episode 740 is the Garage Military Industrial Complex. So let's get into that. What is the Garage Military Industrial Complex? Well, it's a playlist of tracks that are loosely based around military things. So we're starting it off with the Capstan Players Milton Academy, sometimes written just as the Capstan Players. They were from the Milton Academy in Milton, Massachusetts. An LP released in 1967 in a plain jacket on a label called Trans Radio Recordings. One of the band members was Paul Don Santo, who was later a guitarist in the Beacon Street Union. Lots of covers on this LP, including by The Remains and The Standells, released on Trans Radio, as I said, there out of Boston. Here we are, the Capstan Players Milton Academy with their cover of The Kinks Till the End of the Day. Baby, I feel-

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I just want to say that the United States Air Force is a great place to be, a great place to learn a space-age skill and serve your country too. 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

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The artillery, armor, or infantry. What's the next step? Into your Army recruiter's office.

0: Well, we are looking at the military industrial complex, sort of. Started off with the capstan players from Milton Academy with Till the End of the Day. Speaking of military academies, I think you know what's coming next. The Spiffies from the United States Naval Academy. It's an LP released in 1968, titled simply 68. Lots of covers on that one as well. We had the Spiffies with a great take on Gloria. Then, loosely affiliated to things army and military, the Reindeer Army. Reindeer spelled R-A-I-N-D-E-A-R. You can see them and the capstan players and the Spiffies up on the Retrospect socials. Just find Retrospect 60s Garage on Facebook and Instagram. Reindeer Army out of Springfield, Illinois. 1967 release on Ledger Records. We had the B-side called Aviator from this band formed 1964 in Springfield as the Cygnets, disbanded 1971. Wrapping the set, again, tenuously linked to the military, a band called The Golden Grass. They recorded for Key Lock Records, April 1968-45, featuring a guy called Rick Davila. Rick Davila was actually Richard Davila. He went by many nicknames such as the Manic Hispanic, Guero Pokers, Wolfman Jack of Tejano Radio, and more. So here's a radio DJ. The Golden Grass, A side of this 45, called Elastic Soldier. Check out Retrospect on Apple Podcasts, where you can rate each show and leave a review for Retrospect.
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0: The time for Global Garage. We're continuing in the military associated vein with a track out of Brazil from Marcos Roberto, released on a label called Continental, 7-inch single. Roberto was a Brazilian singer and songwriter, some success in the 60s, right up into the 80s. Here we go, Marcos Roberto, more of a

0: that your family could be exposed to radiation after a nuclear attack. Radiation that kills.
1: To survive, a fallout shelter is a necessity. Equipment and supplies are essential.
0: Now, survive all shelters.

direct into the center of the earth and came out to the other side, we will arrive precisely at Andalusia. So that's the antipodes from Raglan. So the furthest place that we can go from here is precisely Andalusia, but nevertheless, the distance doesn't matter when we're talking about musical journeys. And now we're going to give you, one of the reasons I was saying that we're playing music from España is because Pedro Sánchez, the president of Spain, have the courage to say no to Trump about helping in the illegal, as he called it, war against Iran. And he didn't allow the USA to use their military bases in Spain to carry on in the war with Iran. So was the first European leader to say no to Trump. And I was celebrating that. And we're going to play you next, music composed, songs composed by Juan Manuel Serrat, who is Catalan, but it's kind of the, I could say like the Bob Dylan of Spain. He's just so prolific, has written so many songs. And we also saw to him live in Mexico some years ago. But in this case, his music will be interpreted by flamenco musicians. So say what you think of that. I'll give you two numbers. The first one is Tu nombre me sabe a hierba. It's like your name tastes like a wild herb. And the next one is La Saeta.

Well, amigos, those couple of numbers composed by Serrat. The first one was sung by Maria Carrasco. And the second one, La Saeta, is when Camarón de la Isla y Toma Tito, one of the most renowned flamenco musicians from Spain. And now we're going to give you three numbers by Rosalía, who right now is one of the biggest stars in Spain, and I should say in the planet. She's quite well known. She's won lots of awards. You know, she studied, but she started as a flamenco singer. Now she's doing what they call avant pop. So she can do anything, basically. She's got an amazing voice. And yes, she started as a flamenco interpreter. So we'll give you some Rosalía for you. The first one will be called Malamente, like badly, you know, like not so good.

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And we have another fabulous singer, flamenco singer, Buica, María Concepción Balboa Buica. She was born in, I was looking at, in Mallorca, yeah, in one of the islands of Spain. Wonderful singer. So I give you a couple of numbers. The first one will be, is called Ni Contigo Ni Sin Ti. Nor With You Nor Without You. I don't know where she's going to be then. And the next one is called La Niña de Fuego, The Girl of Fire. And with this one, she won the album itself, got a Latin Grammy Award. So the fabulous voice of Concha Buica.

We continue this flamenco journey, and next will be another fabulous Spanish singer, one of my favorites, Silvia Pérez Cruz. And she does all genres, but this is close to the flamenco with Pepe Avichuela en la guitarra. Salir distinto.

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You can find the musical journeys. And the journey in the flamenco continues now with the música de Vicente Amigo. And I think we have time to give you a couple more numbers, which will be Gitano de Lucía y Ojos de la Alhambra con Vicente Amigo.

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1: This is called Instant Groove. Now while we start to whip up the groove, we want everybody to come on out here and do your thing. Now everybody got a thing. We want you to come on out here and do it now. Because that's what everybody is doing, their own thing. That's what I want to see you do right now.

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Come on, Jerry. Go on and get down. That's it right there. Work your show.

Up next is one from the vault. We're going to take a look. Up next is one from the vault. We're going to take a listen to the classic Thilo Wagner, also Wolfgang Murka and Gregor Beck. The album's called Finally, and we'll check into the classic tune, What Is This Thing Called Love? Let's check it out.

Welcome to another edition of Modern Jazz Today. We've got a lot of new music coming at ya. Up first is Michael Dees. He's got a new album called Grove's Groove. We'll check into Seiko Time. Then Philip Vivendorfer. His new album's called Tides. We'll check into the classic tune, Little Bee's Poem. Let's dig in.

Thank you for keeping it tuned in to Modern Jazz Today with your hosts, Kerry Gaffney and Jeff Williams, where we play the artists that are making the jazz of today. Coming up next is Jonathan Powell from his album Mambo Jazz Party. We are going to listen to the Joe Henderson track Inner Urge, followed by Jeremy Ledbetter Trio, the album Gravity, the track Flight.

You're tuned in to Modern Jazz Today with Jeff Williams and Carrie Gaffney. Up next is Philippe Massy. The album is called L'Event. We'll check into the track Wave, then Naboo. Her album's called Indigo. We'll check into Ruin and Redemption. Then Joe Elefante's Wheel of Dharma. The album's called Return of the Light. And we'll check into Nobly Born. Let's check it out.

Welcome to another edition of Modern Jazz Today. We've got new music ahead of us. Let's kick things off with Rick Rowe. His album's called Tribute. We'll check into the track, Mr. P, then Tomas Martin Lopez. The album's called Right Here, and we'll check into the warming track, Hot Cocoa. Let's dig in.

You are tuned in to Modern Jazz Today, where we play the artists that are making the jazz of today. Speaking of artists, the next are certainly at the top of that list with Rini Rozdas, her album Crossing Paths. The track, Frivo, followed by John Patitucci. The album, Spirit Fall. The track, Lipum.

Aurea Global rocking your radio, ladies and gentlemen, boys and girls. That's what I call B Rock Generation Band, Finding Apollo, Reaching for the Stars. It's called Light Years. I've got Sunuk featuring Troy DeGamo, and probably plus one more from Sunuk featuring Def Electro. And I guess it's time for me to go. Thank you so much for joining me in this episode of The Aurea Global. My name is Freemel Ug Minautasa Biorig, ha? Huh?

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This is David Blaine with Balmoral Blues, and you're listening to the best blues radio in British Columbia's Shuswap. Big Mama Thornton was a powerhouse vocalist and charismatic performer who had only one hit in her lifetime, the original version of Hound Dog. Though she had a brief career spike when Janis Joplin recorded Thornton's Ball and Chain, in the end she ended up penniless and died at age 57 in a rooming house in 1984. A story all too familiar. Starting today's show is Big Mama Thornton with You Don't Move Me No More.

This is David Blaine. You're tuned into Balmoral Blues. We were just listening to Big Mama Thornton's 1955 recording, You Don't Move Me No More. Based in Spain, UK-born singer, pianist, and bandleader Mike Sanchez was inspired by American jump blues and roots music from an early age. In 1981, he formed the Rocket, and in 1984, the Big Town Playboys, including an album which featured Jeff Beck. In 2000, he went solo with his own band and Rhythm and Blues Review, as well as touring with Bill Wyman's Rhythm Kings for 4 years. His latest album is called Hey Now. This is Mike Sanchez with Sinfonia B, originally recorded by Calvin Bowes and his All-Stars in 1951.

Willie Jordan on vocals with If It Ain't One Thing, It's Two from their new album, What Can We Do? Though based in Connecticut, Carl Ritchie's band 706 Union Avenue is named after the famous address of Sun Records in Memphis. True to that legacy, the band plays a brand of traditional blues and roots music, tracing that sound from Memphis to Texas to Chicago. From the new album, Baby Doll's Kitchen, this is Carl Ritchie and 706 Union Avenue with Alberta.

Welcome back to Balmoral Blues. We were just listening to the guitar and double bass duo Keith Dunn and Klaus Welding with Need to Make a Dollar from their new album, Love to See You Dance. Next up is Janava Magnus with her first live album in her 3 decades-plus career. From Truth in the Room, the Clear Mountain Sessions, a live recording in front of 150 invited guests, this is Janava Magnus with her take on B.B. King's Bad Luck Soul. I want

We were just listening to the Mike Wheeler Band with That's What Love Will Make You Do from his album Chicago Blues. Two-time Maple Blues Award winner, vocalist and songwriter Aaron McCallum has a new album called Full Spread that covers a lot of ground, blues, New Orleans vibes, funk and rock. She also assembled a great team to record it, including co-producer Tenny Leonard, Jimmy Boskell, who was sound engineer, and Steve Mariner, who played bass on this next song, harmonica. From Full Spread, this is Aaron McCallum with I Need a New Lover.

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I love my baby's biscuit more anytime it's right.

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I heard she's Memphis bound. 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

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Next up is a great collaboration between the Boston-based blues trio GA20 with harmonica legend Charlie Musselwhite on Elmore James' I Can't Hold Out, featuring Musselwhite on vocals from the album Blues Now.

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Stop what you're doing.

baby, you're my heart's desire. I can't hold out. I can't hold out.

And that was Maury Sockett and the Special 20s with She's Got It from the new album Live at Space. The band mixes classic Chicago blues with swing and rock and roll into a sound all their own. And from the album Soul Patrol, this is Jody K. Victor with her version of Don't Let Me Be Misunderstood, originally written for the great Nina Simone.

0: Twisted Teens, off the album Florida Water Blues, our feature album. This week I'll have another track after 8. Stand by for Au Revoir Simone as the music continues.
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0: And now, what's going down at Hamilton's coolest live music scene, Navarra Lounge?
1: Well, hello, it's Ivan from Navarra Lounge here. Welcome week starting Monday the 10th of August. We kick off on Wednesday the 12th with the open mic night. We've got a couple of spots left, so message the Facebook page if you want a 15-minute spot. Otherwise, come down and enjoy all the great artists on stage. Thursday the 13th is resident DJ Goldfinger laying down some really cool smooth tracks for you to come on down and chill out in the basement, catch up with some friends. Friday the 14th is the monthly Kitty Kitty Row Speakeasy Club night. We've got two great bands with some special guests joining them, so please come on down from 7 p.m. it starts. Saturday the 15th is Saturday Night Live. Yes, the Defex band are putting together another Saturday night gig. They've got Willie Chivers solo opening up, wonderful artists, and a new band Goulash on stage, first time at Navarra Lounge. Check everything out on Facebook, follow us on Instagram and Twitter, and have a great week.
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2: He aha te wā. 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
3: RNZ News at 6. Kia ora, good morning. I'm Nicola Wright. A former chief press secretary says yesterday's attempted coup was a disaster for the National Party. While the leader, Christopher Luxon, won a confidence vote, commentators say multiple ministers were organising a change of leadership. Former National Party press secretary Janet Wilson says MP Chris Pink was the one who got punished.
4: I think he was the fall guy. I think there were more senior people above him who were part of this whole team who couldn't get their numbers right, basically. I mean, if you're going to have a coup, it's all about the numbers. This is the worst of all outcomes. This has blighted the rest of National's campaign.
3: Janet Wilson says the National Party will lose votes for its divisiveness. The head of the Electricity Authority says it doesn't regulate prices directly, but uses things like competition to manage costs. The Minister for Energy has asked the authority to look into whether the country's biggest power companies are passing on falling wholesale electricity prices to consumers quickly enough. His request comes as Contact Energy this week reported a record annual profit of $423 million. The Electricity Authority's Chief Executive, Sarah Gillies, told Morning Report there is no quick fix.
5: As a regulator, we use levers like competition, transparency, consumer protection measures. Those things put downward pressure on prices and on costs over time.
3: Sarah Gillies says the authority is working to strengthen the wholesale market. A report by the South Island Regional Transport Committee shows only $1 in $9 of government roading funds have been spent in the South Island in the past year. If National Land Transport Fund spending matched the population, the mainland would have got an extra $1.2 billion. Two roads of national significance are currently unfunded, and that money could pay for either. Southland District is weighing up reverting sealed roads to gravel due to underinvestment, and trucks are travelling millions of kilometres extra a year because of work needed on bridges. The South Island Minister, James Meagher, says the government has invested plenty in the South and has more planned. The head of the SIS says the rise of extremist language online is making it more difficult to identify dangerous actors. The Security Intelligence Service has just released its fourth annual security report, which looks at how national security challenges have intensified over the past year. Director General of the SIS, Andrew Hampton, told the program that the increasing noise of extreme language online has made its job more difficult.
6: Our job is to try and identify who are the people who have the intent and capability to actually act on that. And it will only be a small minority, but it's harder to find them with all that noise.
3: Andrew Hampton says the report also looks at how diaspora communities in New Zealand are targeted by foreign states. Colombia has declared 3 days of mourning for the victims of this week's earthquake as efforts continue to rescue those trapped in the wreckage. At least 240 people have died in the 7.4 quake. The BBC's José Carlos Coeto López reports from the city of Cali.
7: Those searching are all too aware that it's a race against time. The first few days after the earthquake are crucial, and many people remain unaccounted for. But there have been small sparks of hope. This is the moment last night when 32-year-old Daniela Largo Sanchez was pulled from the rubble as anxious local residents watched. She was trapped for 36 hours, one of the lucky ones in this tragedy.
3: The Real Estate Institute says the property market is stuck in a standoff with buyers taking their time and vendors unwilling to move on price. Its latest data shows the national median price of $760,000 was down 0.7% in July compared to 2025, but the number of properties sold was down 10%. In Auckland, turnover was down 9%. Trey Sarton from the Real Estate Institute says it was the fifth slowest July on record.
8: Prices are holding steady, but the market is starting to move more slowly, and that's really because buyers are having more choice in the market and they're taking their time. So continuing to be cautious while vendors are continuing to hold on price.
3: Trey Sarton says some areas such as Otago are experiencing stronger price growth. That's the news.
0: 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Now for today's Waikato weather forecast.
9: A very good morning to you. It is just on 8:05 now. Te matapai ho arere mo Waikato I tēnei rā. Today's forecast for the Waikato region just updated. Today, cloudy with a few showers, some heavy, clearing at night, fog developing. Easterlies dying out early afternoon. A high today of 17 with a low tonight of 8 degrees. Tomorrow, Apopo, partly cloudy, light winds and 18. Now to the weekend, Waharoi, Saturday, fine, but cloudy in the morning with southeasters turning to southwesters in the morning. And Rātapu Sunday, a few showers clearing to become fine through the morning with southerlies. Our current conditions really haven't changed an awful lot, although the rain's eased off for now. It is still quite heavily overcast, though, but a little bit brighter than before. And the temperature's slowly creeping up. We're now sitting on 12 degrees. 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Call Mike Williams, tēnei, on Free FM 89.0. Tui alara o te hapori. Good to have you with us. This is Men at Work and Down Under.

0: This is the free breakfast, and that is Nena with Alice is Good. 17 past 8 now as the music continues on the free breakfast shortly. The Beths are coming up. Local music from Rubita and also a track off the feature album in the next bracket. And we'll be updating RNZ News, of course, at 9 o'clock and more on the political situation in this country. And we'll get a brand new forecast as well. Also around 8:45, we'll be getting back in touch with Kathy Belvitt from Morrinsville to find out what is happening in that neck of the woods over the coming 4 weeks or so.
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It is Twisted Teen's third album and the second for this year, Florida Water Blues, and this track is called Guided Thunder.

the daughter, the place of the mother, electrified with lightning all over. 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

Really interesting treatment, isn't it? 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There's a ton of information available through the link there on our feature album every week. We'll have another track after 9 o'clock. Let's keep it Kiwi now with Herbs.

That is the sound of the church live with Under the Milky Way. The time is exactly 23 to 9 now on The Free Breakfast. Back shortly, more music is coming right up. We have Wednesday and a new track for Bexy.

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1: What up, what up? 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
2: 1200 degrees, Fridays 10 p.m. on Free FM 89.0.

0: That is Garden of Ashes from Fuses. This is The Free Breakfast with Mike Williams, and it's coming up to 14 to 9. 13 to 9, I should say. And at 9 o'clock, of course, we'll bring you the latest RNZ news. But before then, news of a more parochial matter or level. What's happening around the Morrinsville region? There's only one person you should go to when you have that question in your mind, and that is Cathy Belbin, who is Promotions Manager for Morrinsville. Morena, Cathy, how are you?
1: Good morning. Good morning. Good morning. Bit of a dull old day out there, but not as cold, is it?
0: No, it's nice. I reckon, you know, all the daffodils that are around at the moment are quick reminder that spring is just around the corner.
1: Absolutely.
0: I know that you're already thinking about, you know, September, October, getting things organised.

0: for the many events that are coming up for you too.
1: Yes, absolutely. And there's so many coming up too. And some are in the sort of very immediate future and some are not too far away. Monday, we've got the Morrinsville Grey Power Group having a guest speaker, and it's the Honourable Tracy Martin coming to speak at the Rotary Club Rooms at 1 p.m. All inquiries can go through to George Burton, and we've got some phone numbers and emails and things here if anyone wants to know more. Morrinsville Bowling Club.

0: what kind of character they want to play or didn't want to play. And, you know, men most of the time said, I don't want to be a gangster, I don't want to be a drug dealer. And women say, I don't want to be a beaten woman. So it says something about sometime in cinemas, the African people, diaspora, are like very reduced to some, you know.
1: A narrow spectrum of cliches.
0: Yeah, exactly. And this film was also a way of doing a kind of conscious fiction to say, this is us as we want to be portrayed.
1: And what is remarkable, given what you've just said, is that there are parts of this film that actually are very honest about some elements of dysfunction, let's say, in this big gathering, in this community, including domestic violence.
0: Yeah, they have chosen to talk about it at some point in front of the camera because they wanted to begin a kind of dialogue. And what I'm happy about traveling with the film is to see that people watching the film, and especially women, are connecting to this woman as part of themselves. And I'm happy that I can have like a lot of people, European people, not connected directly to Africa, saying, this is my family too.
1: Tell me about, where did this concept come from, where we have that blurring of characters and actors playing characters?
0: You know, this way to interrogate the fiction, the format of the fiction. I mean, if you want to say what you want to share, we have also to invent our own grammar. You know, you hear a lot of time, oh, this film is the mixture of Star Wars and, I don't know, Harry Potter. And, you know, this is the way the industry works. And that's terrible, in fact, because you can't have like a true feelings, emotion, doing film this way. So I think it's very important for every filmmaker, not only African or whatever, to try to have his own grammar in order to reach the audience in a way that, I mean, I want that every spectator see the film and saying, I've never seen that before.
2: Alan Gomez discussing his latest film, Dao. My guests on today's Arts Hour are comedian Jay Jordan and cultural critic Karen Krasanovich. Karen, how do hybrid films work for you?
3: They work very well. It really gets you involved with the film. One of the problems is it's very difficult to edit them, so they're often quite long. And if I remember correctly, Dao is over 3 hours.
2: Correct. Jay, do you have any thoughts on that?
4: I love it. I love hybrid restaurants, so why not enjoy hybrid films? People instantly sort of have a curiosity around these elements that aren't necessarily presented to them in the film.
2: Where have we seen it done well in other films? Filmmakers sort of creating their own cinematic grammar. Karen?
3: Well, I think The Voice of Hindu Job, which I saw at Venice.
2: Kautha Benhania, yeah. Yes.
3: But it just takes a real master to weave all of these elements in, and also, as I said, genius at editing.
2: So, Jay, who, if any, are the performers we should know about who are reinventing the grammar of comedy?
4: Ooh, if you had the chance to watch The Studio starring Seth Rogen,
2: yes,
4: it does a very good job of both lampooning and informing and critiquing and celebrating, but also denigrating the Hollywood machine. And I think that is, it's so rare that you get something that's so inside baseball. That's a term we use in America to describe when you're kind of doing a peek behind the curtain,
2: yes,
4: while still presenting it as something presentational. And you kind of learn about very specific jargon. It's such a funny show, but it's also very true. They're,
2: yes,
4: talking about choosing to make a movie from existing intellectual property. And those are conversations that happen all the time,
2: yeah,
4: with production companies. They go, oh, we need a movie based on a board game now.
2: Thank you both so much. If you've only just joined us, here's what you missed in the first half of the show. Samantha Morton on her role as Circe in the blockbuster movie The Odyssey. Oscar-winning US actor Helen Hunt on Chekhov's The Cherry Orchard. And the French-Senegalese filmmaker Alain Gomez on creating a new grammar for cinema. Coming up in a moment, cinematographer Roger Deakins. We'll also hear from Saturday Night Live UK performer Ayoade Bamboye, the Norwegian composer Ola Yello, and I'll be talking to American comedian Jay Jordan, who's here in the Arts Hour studio, along with our cultural critic this week, Karen Krasanovich. Sir Roger Deakin.

0: Jenkins is the acclaimed British cinematographer, originally from Devon in the south of England, renowned for his Oscar-winning work with Denis Villeneuve on Blade Runner 2049 and with Sam Mendes on 1917. Alongside his two Academy Awards, he's been honoured with a knighthood and he's won 5 BAFTA Awards in recognition of his outstanding cinematography. He's also celebrated for his long-running collaboration with Joel and Ethan Coen, shooting 12 of their films, including Barton Fink, Fargo, The Big Lebowski, Oh Brother, Where Art Thou? And No Country for Old Men. When the BBC's Lauren Laverne sat down with Roger Deakins, she asked him how this enduring creative partnership with the Coen brothers began.
1: The previous film I'd done to Barton Fink, I didn't have a good time, and I basically put my place in London on the market and moved back to Devon. I didn't know what I was going to do. Maybe I would work on the odd independent film, but I didn't think I was going to be that much involved anymore. Mm-hmm. Then the phone rang and my agent said, you might not be interested. It's a very weird script. It's like 2 different scripts cobbled together in the middle. And I said, well, who's directing it? And the agent said, Coen Brothers. So I met with Joel and Ethan in a little cafe in Notting Hill and was struck that they didn't really talk much, and nor did I. And we got on really well, saying not a lot. And then they rang around directors to ask about me. And the previous director I'd worked with and not had such a good time with said all these things like, well, he doesn't like working with multiple units. He likes to work single camera. He doesn't like shooting on zoom lenses. He always operates the camera himself. These were being said as though they were
2: negatives.
1: Yeah, derogatory of me. But actually, Joel said, this was years later, Joel said, yeah, and we listened. It was everything we wanted out of a cinematographer. So that's how I ended up in the cafe in Notting Hill.
2: So that was it. You got the gig. One of my all-time favourite films of yours followed that, Oh Brother, Where Art Thou? Came out in 2000. And that was an interesting one from a technical point of view as well. What was the initial brief for that film, the look of that film?
1: Well, they wanted this kind of feeling of a burnt-out landscape, as if it was a hand-tinted postcard kind of thing. And I said, well, when are you going to shoot and stuff? And they said, well, August. And we talked about, oh, well, where are you going to shoot? Maybe Arizona or something. That'll be burnt out. They said, no, Mississippi. And I remember saying to Joel, Mississippi in August. July, August. That's going to be a little bit green. And they don't want green. I said, well, that is the problem.
2: So how did you achieve the look?
1: So James and I, my wife and I, we looked into the idea of digitizing the whole negative, all the cut negative, and then timing it that way. And we did some tests, and they were pretty awful, but it showed what could be done. And Joel and Ethan said, yeah, but we'll have a year between when we start shooting and the time the film is released. So maybe the technology will have advanced enough by then that we can make it work. And the worst thing is that we were kind of watching dailies down in Jackson, Mississippi, in a theater every evening out on the shoot. And the image comes up and it's all full color, like
2: bright,
1: it's, you know, bright Technicolor, 50s looking. And Joel kept saying to John Turturro and the actors, it's not going to look like this. we're going, yeah, well, maybe it won't look like this. Who knows?
0: Cinematographer Roger Deakins. My guests on today's Arts Hour are critic and cultural commentator Karen Krasanovich and comedian Jay Jordan. Karen, tell us how you describe the cinematography style of Roger Deakins.
3: Wow. Well, I mean, there's a reason why you can see Roger Deakins' work, because he always has light that comes from somewhere. You know, sometimes you're thinking, why doesn't my house look like that? That's because you don't have a mystical, magical light that's in some weird place.
0: Yeah.
3: The light source is always logical or realistic.
0: Okay.
3: Also, he usually works with a single camera, which means you know what your point of view is. You're not wondering, why am I up on the ceiling and why am I down at the floor? And also, he'll do a lot of framing. You know, when you want to look nice, you stand in the doorway. Yeah. It's a nice frame. He does that. And all, he doesn't move around a lot either. He kind of fixes the camera. He's not carrying it around. You're not on a roller coaster with him.
0: Interesting.
4: I'm from Canton, Mississippi, where they filmed multiple scenes for Oh Brother, Where Art Thou? So I'm...
0: You're a product of that landscape.
4: I have friends who auditioned for roles and...

0: were cast as extras and background performers in that film.
1: So what, Jay, does it make you feel when you have your own landscape that sort of brought you into the world?
0: There was a small period of time where my tiny hometown of Canton, Mississippi, was the movie capital of Mississippi. They shot four movies there, Mississippi Burning, A Time to Kill, Oh Brother, Where Art Thou, and My Dog Skip. It was really cool.
1: Amazing.
2: Do you think that Roger Deakins captured the light of your hometown?
0: Well, because it's set in the past, it's sort of a very filtered version of Mississippi, and it's fitting because it is an adaptation of the Odyssey, but it was a mythical version of Mississippi. It did a good job of capturing the way people think about a bygone era of the South, specifically Mississippi.
1: Thank you both. You're listening to The Arts Hour from the BBC World Service. Let's turn the spotlight onto you now, Jay Jerdan. A bit of background for people first. Jay is an American comedian. He's an actor. He's a writer. He was a staff writer on the Apple TV Plus show The Problem with Jon Stewart. Made his Marvel debut writing Marvel Voices X-Men as a comedian. He's appeared as a star guest performing his stand-up on The Tonight Show with Jimmy Fallon, The Late Show with Stephen Colbert, The Late Late Show with James Corden, and he's created a debut stand-up special, Yes Ma'am, which is streaming on Hulu. Raised in Jackson, Mississippi, his work often incorporates his experiences of being a Black queer person from the American South, and he's famous, I experienced this last night, for his rapid-fire delivery. Jay makes razor-sharp observations. And this week, he's made his UK debut with a full show called Jay Jerdan Takes London at the Soho Theatre. It promised a brand new hour of his dumbest thoughts in the most brilliant way, or his most brilliant thoughts in the dumbest way. So I saw the show last night, Jay, and thank you. And it moves incredibly fast. And my first question has to be, does your brain work that fast?
0: Yes and no. My brain initially works at the speed at which I like to perform, and I have to slow it down and really put some of the pieces together. Part of it is saying, ooh, I have this thought, but this is a bit meandering, so let me trim some of the fat and let me get to the best joke within this framework. If this joke applies to a certain area in the hour, I'll put it there as the connecting piece, and then sometimes a connecting piece becomes a primary piece. So some of these jokes start off as throwaway jokes, but then they end up being much bigger chunks, and they develop into their own sort of modular parts of the hour that I can move around.
1: And interestingly, there are, do you call it callbacks as
0: yes.
1: a comedian? So a callback is when you set up some sort of joke or line or observation and you bring it back round again.
0: Yeah, I think I have three or four.
1: And they are so brilliant.
0: And I have a tendency to overwrite sometimes, but I do like giving a crowd that's been paying attention a couple of fun treats.
1: Yeah, because we feel rewarded and we feel like, huh, we were paying attention, yeah, don't we? Yeah. We get our own sense of pride out of it. A lot of the material that we laughed at and were with you for last night can't be quoted on a show like this. It can't. But I'm interested to know, in general, what makes you as a comedian trust an idea for a segment or for even for a show?
0: I think if an idea can be both hyper specific, but then also achieve some form of pluralism or a bit of universality where I go, oh, I thought I was just the one who was laughing at this and experiencing this, but everyone else experiences this as well. Because it needs to be specific enough that queer people and cool people get it, because you don't want everyone to say, oh, that's something I could think up. But then it also needs to be large enough that a large group of people can enjoy it and laugh all at the same time.
1: So when you are writing a particular idea to land as a joke or land as something that we all go, oh, who do you test the material?
0: I usually test it by I say the joke to myself a few times, and then I'll say the joke to my husband as the kind of primary sounding board. And sometimes it's a joke to get his permission to say the joke. Like I have a joke In the special where I say my husband, he came out to me as a bit non-binary. Yeah, that means he usually feels like a boy unless there's a bug in the house.

0: And to me, that's a joke where I did ask his permission because I am talking about his gender identity and expression, but I'm also talking about some household duties and personal silly stuff. But it's fun.
1: So I learned little bits about you last night. We don't find out anything about your mom or about Mississippi until quite late in the show.
0: Yes.
1: So how do you plot the graph of getting to know Jay through a show like this one?
0: I think that because my first special that's on Disney Plus now has a bit more autobiographical stuff in the beginning, mm-hmm. I wanted to take a different approach with this one where I sort of give my opinions on a lot of things. And
1: yes.
0: Then in the second half of the hour, I reveal the Southern things. I reveal my brother and his job and my dad's passing and my mom.
1: Is your brother really a truck driver?
0: He really is a truck driver. He owns his own truck now. Congratulations, Mark. He recently purchased his first big rig.
1: Hello, Mark.
0: Yeah.
1: You have been mentioned on the BBC World Service.
0: He'll appreciate that.
1: Dumbest thoughts in the most brilliant way or the most brilliant thoughts in the dumbest way? Where do you think the best comedy actually lives, per the line above?
0: I love being able to be silly about things that seem educational, particularly when it comes to the animal facts section of the material.
1: One of
0: my favorite jokes is the giraffe joke, and I love the joke.
1: Could you tell the giraffe joke?
0: Oh, so the giraffe joke is that in Africa, 90% of male giraffes are gay in the sense that they are in bonded male pairs, and they roam the Serengeti together doing what gay men do best, looking down on people.
1: It's sweet and clean.
0: And I love that joke because it's both true giraffe male, bull giraffes are sort of cast out of the harem and they roam the Serengeti. They usually have a bit of a life partner that they do show affection to physically, but then that also is a person that they just kind of like roam throughout life with. And it's a fun fact. I think it puts the idea that queerness is unnatural. It flips that on its head. It's a fun giraffe joke. It's silly. It's during my animal section. Next year, I want to write an entire hour that's based on animals. It comes from my love of just how humans are animals and animals do so many silly things.
1: Okay, but Jay, here's the other thing. You say the animal section, but in the early part of the show, we learn about a clownfish.
0: Yes.
1: What do you know about clownfish, Karen?
2: They look like clowns.
0: They're orange and yellow, but they're also, they can change sexes. Yes. So,
1: did you know this?
2: I did not.
1: Right.
0: Well, Disney left that part out of Finding Nemo. So the clownfish, they exist in groupings where there's one large breeding female and she gets to breed and lay eggs. And the second largest clownfish is the breeding male. And so after those two, there are non-breeding males primarily. And what happens is that when the female clownfish dies, the largest male, who was her breeding partner, goes through sex reassignment naturally and becomes the largest female breeding clownfish. And then the second in command largest male steps up and becomes her breeding partner. And
1: welcome to the Nature Hour on the BBC World Service. See, mind blowing, isn't it?
0: Yeah.
1: The other thing is you used some translations between American English and UK English. But did you change anything bigger?
0: Well, there's one fun moment at the end that was a bit of live theater and live stand-up comedy where I do have a joke where I say, I talk about the construction of whiteness in America and how at one point whiteness was closing shop and they were basically pulling down the garage door of whiteness in America. But I caught myself and I said garage for the UK audience. Little moments like that. I also do have a few jokes that I'm working on this week that will kind of change and interplay. I have one about cultural appropriation from an American side visiting here that I do want to test out that I think is going to be pretty fun. But
1: can you try it on us now?
0: Oh, I want to say that the strongest willed American comes here and we hear these wonderful accents and we hear these wonderful tones and we hear these wonderful idioms and turn of phrase. And I don't think Americans get congratulated enough on not mimicking you all.
1: Oh, that's so interesting.
0: Because we do it to you. And we know how it feels, especially as a black American. But it's fun because you'll

0: see an American talk to a Brit, especially if they're talking to a cute one, well, they will start talking to us in standard RP and we'll go, oh my gosh, I want to repeat what you're saying so bad, but I'm not going to because I'm respectful.
1: Jay Jordan, thank you for now.
0: Thank you, Nikki.
1: You're listening to The Arts Hour from the BBC World Service. I'm Nikki Badey. Regular Arts Hour listeners will have heard Nigerian-British comedian Ayoade Bangboye on our New Year comedy special back in January. Since then, she's become one of the stars of the British version of the legendary American comedy TV sketch show Saturday Night Live. Recently on the BBC, fellow comedian Kirri Pritchard-McLean asked Ayoade about her childhood spent between the UK and Nigeria and the boarding school that she attended in the Lake District. That's an area of green, rolling hills in northern England.
2: Yeah, I went to boarding school in the Lake District. Yeah, that was a funny interlude. So basically, because I was born in London, I was here till I was like 7 years old, seven, eight, and then I went to Nigeria because my dad got a job and we all like moved out there. And then I was there till I was 15, but my parents wanted to stay. So we went to respective boarding schools. My brother went to boarding school in London, and then me and my sister went to Cumbria.
1: Wow.
2: And it was a shock to the system, I would say. So so basically, Cumbria is quite different from Lagos.
1: Okay. All right.
2: Yeah.
1: Talk us through that.
2: So it's not as similar as I sort of thought that there would be some things I could latch onto. But it was stark.
3: I was wondering if that lived experience as a child naturally puts you on the outside, which I think is how you make a comedian. But also, all those places, one thing I was struck by even watching your performances on various things is your extreme vocal dexterity when it comes to appropriating voices, accents,
2: yeah,
3: mannerisms.
2: That's been coming up a lot because it's this like international school thing, you know, when you just find your voice kind of like undulating between different like need states, I guess. And I know that when I'm getting a bit more passionate, I go to a bit more generalized Nigerian. And when I want to like really explain a point, then it becomes a bit more RP. So it's like this weird mix of things.
3: I love that.
2: Yeah.
3: I think I'm like that as well. When I'm drunk or angry, I definitely get Welsher.
2: Yeah, you know what I mean? You just sort of, I guess when you relax, I guess, and when I started doing stand-up, I was doing it in an English, like a proper like RP accent. And I felt that was the only way to do it in that it would legitimize me. And I remember doing an experimental comedy night, and I was doing stand-up with a PowerPoint, and I was talking about dogs. And obviously white people love dogs.
4: Yeah.
2: I think.
3: Yeah.
2: You guys
3: we've been surveyed. Yeah,
2: you guys love dogs. So, and I was testing this new material. And I was trying to figure out the relationship to dogs in the room, and we were all getting excited, and my accent started getting more and more Nigerian, and it felt like something clicked, but it was one of the best gigs of my life. And then I realized that it's probably easier for me to let my voice do what it needs to do.
3: Absolutely.
2: Yeah.
3: So your debut show that you did, you won Best Newcomer at the Edinburgh Comedy Awards. That is the biggest award that any new comedian can win. You're going back this year with a work in progress, but SNL UK, SNL, 50-year brand, adored, you know, all over the world. They bring it to the UK. Everyone says it can never work.
2: Yeah.
3: You guys have the most incredible first series. What was it like to ride that roller coaster?
2: Oh, it was, because I'm like maybe 4 or 5 years into comedy. So I'm coming off Edinburgh, and then all of a sudden I'm going into Television Centre and was going to do SNL UK inaugural cast. And I'm thinking, hello, what's happening here? So I was just trying to brace myself in my own head.
3: Mm.
2: And we sort of went into this machine thinking, we've just got to have a giggle.
3: Mm.
2: And we were in there getting giddy every single day, which I think changed the dynamic for us internally. But the pressure was on. But I think we had to just focus on just getting it on its feet.
3: Mm.
2: And I think that was the magical part of it. Because there's in my head, I mean, maybe it's a Nigerian in me. I was like, well, this is going to work out because it has to.
1: Ayoade Bangboye. My guests on today's Arts Hour are comedian Jay Jordan and cultural critic Karen Krasanovich. Saturday Night Live is an institution in America, Karen. How does the UK version compare?
5: I was afraid
4: I thought, wow, they waited 50 years to do an SNL UK. Mm-hmm. I've been watching it, yes, for 50 years. Yes, I watched it when I was 35. and it is brilliant. The SNL is edgier, as SNL UK has more edge, takes more chances politically, mm-hmm. and can actually land a sketch, which was always the problem with SNL.

0: over the many decades, although they are getting better.
1: You mean the SNL in America?
0: In America, yes.
1: But you see, for me, statistically, if they only land two sketches, I'm happy. And in what ways do you code switch?
2: Oh, so I think that, like, as a Black American Southerner in New York, I'm sometimes code switching in and out of my sort of lazier, more Southern drawl. And like every now and then, if another person from the American South is there, every now and then they can start to slip out and they go, wait a second, where y'all from? Like every now and then you can hear it creep up. I think there's also an element of like, if you're Black in professional settings where there's like a standard American dialect, or you're sort of like in spaces where not necessarily your Blackness isn't celebrated, but it's not primary. You can find yourself sort of shrinking parts of you, but then are you also shrinking the parts that would make you more interesting and funny? And what's that dance? So as a comic in America who happens to be Black, queer, and Southern, I feel sometimes on stage I'm speaking four different languages. I'm so sometimes I go, wait a second, everyone understands what I'm talking about, right? Y'all get this?
1: Karen, you code switch.
0: Yeah, I don't know how successfully, because there is this choice. Do I want to be American in the setting, or do I have a choice?
1: Yeah.
0: or can I possibly be polite and shut up?
2: That's me at customs in a few days. I think that please and thank yous come back into the lexicon whenever I'm out of New York. New Yorkers, they do not have time for a please or a thank you ever. And Tom Holland was talking about this recently in an interview when he was portraying Peter Parker, Spider-Man, early in his career, when he'd be ordering somewhere for a scene. I think it'd be in a coffee shop and he'd say, hello, please, may I have? And the director would go, that's not, it's, hey, can I have a?
1: Yeah, mm-hmm. I'll get a.
2: Yeah.
0: Well, I'm from Chicago. We're still nice, but we're still fast.
2: Oh, yeah.
0: And we're loud and we talk to everybody and we eat everything.
2: Yes.
1: Thank you both. Finally, on today's Arts Hour, the Norwegian composer Ole Yello is well known for his choral and solo piano works. Now based in America, where he also studied at the prestigious music academy, the Juilliard School in New York, he's released a new album of piano pieces called Ordinary. The BBC's Katie Derham asked him about the inspiration for the track Hurt.

0: All of the tracks on the album are inspired by photos by a Scottish artist called Liam Wong. Right. He's gotten pretty famous. He used to be a game designer, sort of sci-fi type games, but then he became a photographer of mostly late night, moody Tokyo. And I love like urban photography, especially when it's sort of neon and very kind of moody. And these are very kind of melancholic. So I've just found them very extremely inspiring because I love so much of what I love is Japanese art, like anime and especially sci-fi again. So yeah, Hurt is definitely, it's kind of the whole album is in the space, I think, between kind of melancholy and happiness in a way.
1: So listen, let's talk about this because you have these kind of like two quite distinct musical worlds in a way, don't you? Of the choral world, which, I mean, you're performed everywhere, but then the solo piano work as well, which is not a new thing, is it? I mean, you've been writing and playing piano from the start, right? So how do you divvy up your loves?
0: Yeah, it's definitely my two kind of main areas as a composer. Piano first, because that was always my instrument since I was a little kid, and I grew up kind of improvising from a very early stage. And then I started writing choral as I got my first classical composition teacher after high school in Norway. He kind of started me out on choral music, and I just couldn't stop writing for choral. I just loved it so much. And I grew up loving choral. As a kid, I was so into Handel and Brahms, especially. And so I really like being in those worlds. You know?
1: So what was your kind of breakout piece, do you think?
0: I think my Ubi Caritas, I think, which is an a cappella piece. One of my first, actually, that was from around 2000, I think. Publisher managed to get a couple of performances of it at something called the ACDA convention in America, which is every 2 years, which is such a big deal because almost the whole audience is just choral conductors.
1: Looking for new

0: The music of Ola Yellow. That's it for this week's Arts Hour. Thank you for your ears. And thank you to both my guests, Jay Jerdan and Karen Krasanovich. For now, from me, Nikki Thady, studio managers Tim Heffer and Kira Golightly, and producers Nikki Paxman and Kieran Birmingham, see you next week.
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0: her sister whilst my colleagues operated on her mother in the theatre next door. Her sister had had her left cheek and shoulder blown off. I then operated on a seven-year-old girl who had had her knee blown off. And my final case was a 13-year-old boy who had had his left ankle blown off, and his brother was being operated in the theatre next door.
1: Dr. Victoria Rose, testifying at the Gaza Tribunal in London last year. Again, we are joined by the co-chairs of the Gaza Tribunal, Shahad Hamouri, who teaches at the University of Kent, Niamh Gordon here in London, a professor, and British MP Jeremy Corbyn, who ended up co-authoring a book together, The Gaza Tribunal, Britain's Complicity in Genocide. Niamh Gordon, we just listened to what happened in a hospital. You are formerly the first director of Physicians for Human Rights Israel. I'm wondering if you can talk about Israel's systematic attacks on hospitals and healthcare workers in Gaza, not to mention journalists right now. Also, how Britain has dealt with the issue of international law, the UK questioning the ICC's jurisdiction to protect Israel.
2: We heard from Victoria Rose about one day operating on children. In the testimony itself, we also heard about the conditions under which she was operating. And these are conditions where all the hospitals, all 36 hospitals in the Gaza Strip, were bombed, a lot of them damaged, but many of them completely destroyed. And where there was no Israel did not allow access to medicine, did not allow access to fuel that you need for electricity to run these hospitals, and basically systematically and deliberately decimated the medical field in the Gaza Strip. And I would say we need the listener needs to understand that when you're attacking a hospital that serves a large population, it's not only the harm that is generated through the immediate attack, but it is the reverberating harm. And that reverberating harm, I would suggest, is equal to a weapons of mass destruction, because the amount of people that are going to be killed from these attacks is today unknown, but it's in thousands.
1: And Dr. Abu Safia, the head of the Kamel Adwan Hospital in Gaza, still imprisoned?
2: So we have 1,700 health workers that were killed in the Gaza Strip. And that is about three times the more than the level of civilians. So you're three times more likely to be killed in the Gaza Strip if you're a health worker than if you are a civilian. And then we have scores of doctors and healthcare workers that were disappeared or taken into Israeli jails. And we know that in these jails, they have been tortured and some of them have been raped. So there's a systematic assault on the life-saving and life-sustaining situation in the Gaza Strip. And the English government is, instead of looking at this pattern of assault where we have over 900 attacks on medical units in Gaza, instead of looking at it and seeing there's a pattern here, it's systematic and deliberate, is looking at each and every single attack and saying maybe there was a reason to attack it because maybe combatants were hiding in the hospitals, and what we see is only trees, and we've lost sight of the forest. And the forest is the destruction of the health system in Gaza.
1: British MP Jeremy Corbyn. In the United States, the majority of those who voted in the Democratic caucus, we have not seen this before, people like Congressmember Ro Khanna and others, voted to end military support for Israel. Talk about the shift, if there is one, in the British Parliament. And also, coming back to your new Prime Minister, Andy Burnham, where he was on this, and what role protest plays in moving this forward.
3: I want to say a big thank you to all those in the United States that have protested and marched for Gaza. March for the Palestinian People, because I know the hardship they faced, and I know the number of students that lost positions because of the encampments and so much else. So I want to say a big thank you to all our friends in the US.

0: what they've done and continue to do on this, and it's clearly making a difference. Look at the election results in the Democrat primaries. Look at the change that's happening. In Britain, it's been a more complicated process because the British government's relationship with Israel is incredibly close. It is security cooperation, and there is a huge Israeli influence on the British political system, and it's very hard to hit back against that in support of the Palestinian people. But nevertheless, we've had enormous demonstrations in Britain. The biggest was almost 1 million who marched on the US embassy. And I think my estimation is almost 2 million people in Britain have done something in support of the Palestinian cause. Parliament is way behind the curve, but change is happening before my very eyes. One night there was a maneuver in Parliament to prevent a vote on a ceasefire. The reaction, the public reaction, was so huge on that. A week later, you couldn't move for Labour MPs using the word ceasefire in their speeches in Parliament. Things have changed. Now, Andy Burnham said what he said. I think it's inadequate. I think it's very late. I think it's very unclear. But nevertheless, he only said that for a reason. And that was the reason was the electoral pushback against the Labour Party because of its complicit in genocide and because of the findings of what this book is about. And so my message is this: protest works. It can be very frustrating going on a march. You think, well, what have I done? I've just been on a march. Whereas the Palestinian people are losing everything as a result. If it's all we can do, it's an act of solidarity. It does change things. But the points that Niamh was making, the points that Shahad was making, Palestinian kids are dying of starvation, of dehydration, of operations that can't succeed because of a lack of anesthetic and even antiseptic. And within a few kilometers, everything is available. This is a human-made murder of Palestinian children. It is an act of genocide. Protest, please. Do all you can. Our book is part of that protest, and we sent copies to Andy Burnham and to Ed Miliband and invited them to meet us to discuss the findings of our tribunal and have the courage to set up a government-sponsored public inquiry into Britain's complicity.
1: And Shahad Hamouri, from Palestine to Iran, your final thoughts?
2: Well, they're all the same part of what needs to happen. And in the sense, if the UK regrets its position in relation to Palestine, then the UK needs to stop supporting the US in its attacks against Israel. Further destabilization, as well as taking it away against the sovereignty of nations within West Asia. The US, UK should have never been in West Asia. It's an area for its people, not for the plunder and exploitation of foreigners.
1: And do you feel that Andy Burnham is listening?
2: I highly doubt it, to be honest. However, we shall try with every single point that we have to bring forward the paradoxes of what has happened to the English legal system as well as the English democratic system in order to put a mirror in front of them so that they can no longer claim any moral superiority after their hands are full of blood. And hoping that with that we can bring forward change little by little as per the fact that the British people are more than ever, as per the American people, aware of what is happening and aware of a very simple fact. And that is the people of the region should never be controlled by foreign entities, and they have every right to live equally like everyone else.
1: Thank you all for being with us. Shahad Hamouri, Palestinian Jordanian lecturer in international law and legal theory, University of Kent. Niamh Gordon, Israeli political scientist, professor of international law and human rights at Queen Mary University of London, and British MP Jeremy Corbyn. They three co-chaired the Gaza Tribunal and co-authored the new book just out, The Gaza Tribunal, Britain's Complicity in Genocide. That does it for our show. I'm Amy Goodman. Thanks so much for joining us.
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0: 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I'm your host, Vanessa, and I'm really happy to be in the studio again. This week, I want to have a talk all about the power of creativity. That's really a little funny kind of mix up there, because so often we're always talking about being positive, finding the positive in life, but it's actually, I'm just feeling very positive about creativity currently and all the different ways we can use creativity and the benefits it can have for our mental and emotional well-being. Before I get into all that juiciness, I want to have a quick word about our sponsor, Progress to Health. Progress to Health believes in creating communities without barriers, and to achieve that we tailor supports to adults experiencing mental health and or disabilities based on their goals to encourage recovery, independence and community involvement. Progress to Health has teams that provide peer support, recovery education, workshops, employment preparation and support, including navigation with other services. Service users are allocated a community support facilitator on referral depending on their goals to mental recovery and achievement. We have offices in Hamilton, Tokoroa and New Plymouth. So if that sounds like something you or someone you know might be interested in and you are in the Waikato DHB region, Taranaki or Taupō, then have a listen to this ad I'm about to play for Progress to Health and get in touch with us.
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0: Now, don't stress if you missed any of those contact details for Progress to Health and you think, hey, talking to Progress to Health might be something very helpful for myself or for someone else, you know. I do play that ad again at the end of the show, so stick around, grab a pen and paper, and you'll be able to grab all those contact details and to reach out to Progress to Health. So let's jump straight in to talking about creativity and how it can make a difference in our life and our well-being and how we can use it to improve our well-being. Creativity can be in a whole lot of different things. Are you someone that, like, it's food is your creativity? Do you like making really yummy food? Do you do cakes or baking? Do you make bread? I know some people make bread, and sometimes, especially sourdough loaves seem to be the real thing kind of currently online. And it's that thing of, like, you can actually make a loaf and it's not just a straight bread loaf in a tin being a big rectangle. I mean, it can be, but you can do plaits and you can cut them so different shapes come out, and you can do different food in the dough so you get different colours, and then if you weave that together and do different things, you get different colours and shapes, and it becomes this exceedingly creative kind of space in what you're doing, and it's so nourishing, right? Because it's